old guitar. I'm toting for her, and oh, she's sometimes out of tune. She earns her keep each time she speaks in the dance halls and bar rooms. There ain't an hour that old wildwood flower don't procure a little smile. I guess that's how it's always been, or at least for a long while. It never fails, and the world ails you, throws you to the ground. Some old song, forgotten long ago, comes back around. Picks you up, dusts you off in an old analog style. Guess that's how it's always been.

0: legs and a pallet on the floor. Like contestant, my best night's rest, all a work day full of chores. Ready man, the works his hands, knows true reward and trial. I guess that's how it's always been, or at least for a long while. Restlessness and breathlessness creeping over time, and things get slow. You got to go hear that highway whine. The more you roam, you long for home with every passing mile. I guess that's how it's always been, or at least for a long while. I guess that's how it's always been, or at least for a long while.
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2: Good evening, it is Sarah Scott. We're hanging out here at Bow Valley Boot Stomp at the Cochrane A Grounds. We're already having a great time and the party literally just started. I'm here with Isabel and you've got some great tank tops here. You've got some great t-shirts and even some sweaters for when it does get a bit cooler out this evening. So tell us a bit about your vendor and tell us how excited you are to be here this weekend.
3: Yeah, so I run the Cozy Hygge Company. 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
2: Absolutely. 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
2: How did you guys hear about Bow Valley Boot Stomp?
3: I saw it on Instagram and was like, this, I need to be there. 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
2: 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Thank you so much for joining me this evening. Can I get a yeehaw?
3: Yeehaw!
2: Awesome. Thank you, Isabel. We are here at Bow Valley Boot Stomp, happening all weekend long. All the details can be found on cjwe.ca. We are at the Cochrane Egg Grounds. Very easy to get to. And we are in the CJWE Cruiser, powered by ATB Financial.
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I was thumbing from Montgomery. 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

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The whole

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I mean, you got Waylon Jennings, Willie Nelson, Doc Clark, Billy

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His clothes were dirty, but his hands were clean. He held that stick like a mother holds the hand of a child. Well, I've been known to hustle a few. When the waitress said, "Is he playing you?" And I said, "Yeah. Bring me brandy, water by." Little Red Parker was away in the back, taking quarters and handling racks. And I told him, "Red, come up here. Glue them up tight." That brandy had me feeling warm. I tipped that waitress and I checked her form. And I said, "Honey, you like a winner?" And she just smiled. I played like a man with a broken wrist. I won two and he won six. And I had him set up, so I said, "Let's play for five." By this time a crowd had gathered around to see this fish and just watch him drown. I told that waitress, "More brandy, water by." Then he went out and got a custom cue. He said, "It's no offense to you, but I don't play off the wall with nobody but friends." It had gold initials and a leather grip, pearl and silver inlaid tip. He smiled at me and said, "Why don't we play for 10? Well, I never seen a man that walked who made those balls and table talk.

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The boys in the pool room, they had him laugh. I hung it up and just let it pass. And

0: I was thinking of when I said, waitress, honey, what time do you get off?
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2: Good evening. It is Sarah Scott here. We are live on location at Bow Valley Boot Stomp. We are in Cochrane at their A grounds. The doors opened about an hour ago. The crowd is getting bigger. The party is getting louder, and we're already having the best time now. Layla, you are one of the volunteers here for this weekend. Oh my goodness. How did you get involved, and how did you hear about Bow Valley Boot Stomp?
3: Oh, I've been listening to all of the ads and all the excitement in the media for the last 3 years. I guess it's year three.
2: Yeah.
3: And so this is my first year here, finally, and I'm really excited to be here. The weather's cooperating. It's working out to be the perfect weekend.
2: Like, the wind is normally a bit annoying, but today it is a nice breeze because it is so warm. So what are your duties this weekend? What can we catch you doing?
3: Well, let's see. I was general setup, and now I'm doing VIP check-in, and I think I'm doing some cleanup later, and I'm probably going to be a be-all everything because I'm first aid as well.
2: You're a Jane of all trades for this weekend. Well, are there any acts that you are super excited to see this weekend? Because, of course, you're going to be enjoying some of the music, right?
3: I'm actually looking forward to listening to Shawnee Kish tonight. Yeah, so we'll see how that goes.
2: Layla, thank you so much for joining me here at Bow Valley Boot Stomp. We hope to see you down here this weekend. We are here till 8. The party is going till late, though. And we are in the CJWE Cruiser, powered by ATB Financial, Bow Valley Boot Stomp, Cochrane A Grounds.
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I was thumbing from Montgomery. I had my guitar on my back. When a stranger stopped beside me in an antique Cadillac.

He said, "This is where you get off, boy, 'cause I'm going back to Alabama." As I stepped out of that Cadillac, I said, "Mister, many thanks." He said, "You don't have to call me Mister, Mister. The whole

0: competition out there now, son. It ain't like it was in the 50s when I was here. I mean, you got Waylon Jennings, Willie Nelson, Guy Clark, Billy Joe Schaefer, David Allen Cole. And you even got my son.
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the Hunter Brothers, El Dorado. This is CJWE, Alberta's Best Country. Hello, and Tansy, everyone. It is Daryl joining you on this Friday evening. I hope everyone is having a lovely and fantastic Friday so far. And you had a lovely and great week as well, as the weekend is finally upon us. We can relax, try and enjoy some of this nice weather as well. All kinds of great music coming up in the show. I'll tell you about maybe a couple of events coming up in that southern Alberta area as well. But good old-fashioned country music on a Friday night. Can't think of anything better. So why don't we jump right back in? It's Rascal Flatts up right now. Life is a Highway. This is CJWE.

0: Keith Urban's Summer Breeze. 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We're finally feeling some summer breeze after what seems like so much rain and high winds and stuff now. The weather finally looking a bit like summer after all this time. And with that, there's so many great events to go to, including this weekend. It is the Soutina Nation, their annual celebrations. It is the powwow happening July 23rd to 26th, but a lot of the other events as well from the 24th to the 26th. If you want to go and check out some great powwow dancing, some great markets, some great just everything, Soutina Nation is the spot to be. That's going to be at their powwow arbor from tonight until Sunday. So it's going on now. If you want to check it out all weekend, there's going to be a lot of really, really great powwow dancing. And like I said, some great markets and all kinds of different things going on there. So if you want to check that out, we got details for you up on the website. All you got to do is go to cjwe.ca.
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2: This is Daniel Barker Tremblay here for the 2026 Soutina Nation's annual celebrations powwow here at the fairgrounds near Bray Creek. And I gotta tell you, this is one heck of an event because there are so many people here pouring in already. And with a grand entry starting at 7 o'clock, it's gonna be rocking the joint here all the way till about 11 o'clock tonight. And this is only day one of the annual powwow. There's also the rodeo grounds going on as we speak. All that's happening right here near Bray Creek for the 2026 Soutina Nation Annual Celebrations Powwow.
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8: Good evening. We are hanging out here at Bow Valley Boot Stomp at the Cochrane A Grounds in Cochrane, of course. Now, I'm here with two very talented artists and musicians. I've got Turner Bates. Now, Turner, this is your hometown. How did it feel to play your hometown?
9: I always love playing in my hometown. Super honored to be able to play at this hometown festival. It's been so great now for, this is the 3rd year that we've done it. The organizers just always crush it. And I'm just really grateful to be a part of it.
8: Well, your set was so good up there. We were all thoroughly enjoying it. So thank you for putting on a great show. Now, Jared Freeze. I'm not too sure how you pronounce it. Froze? Okay, yeah. Froze. Jared, you play with Turner and a lot of other artists. So, I mean, you're on the festival circuit a lot this year, but Bow Valley Boot Stomp is extra special. So how exciting is it to be here this weekend?
10: Oh, it's super exciting. This is my first time here. I'm really excited to see how the community supports this. The BVBS, they're really supporting artists that are like from Alberta, and I'm super stoked about that because I think we need more of a platform to share the artists from Alberta's voices. So yeah, and I'm really happy to support the ones that I'm playing with here. I'm playing with Nick Poley, I'm playing with Turner Bates, and I'm playing with Ashley Ghostkeeper tomorrow. So I'm super excited to spend a lot of time here and see everybody else play as well.
8: Amazing. Well, thank you, you two, for chatting with me this evening. I really appreciate it. Everybody, come on down to Bow Valley Boot Stomp in Cochrane at the A Grounds. We are in the CJWE Cruiser powered by ATV Financial.

Some of that newer school country. Dylan Scott, you'd think I was a cowboy here on Alberta's Best Country. That track releasing in 2025. And we love all of the country tracks. Don't matter the year. So why don't we go 2025, turn things back to the 80s a little bit here. 1987, to be exact. Here's Highway 101, Somewhere Tonight on CJWE.

sounds like coming home. This is CJWE. Now in Dene. Na he kents in yagots iti laundi narete. Edila nitsigon de heraton.

0: Luke Bryan made it a memory. This is CJWE. I saw a very, very interesting thing, and it has to do with flying. And I have to tell you guys about it. So one of the most irritating things passengers do on planes could soon become a thing of the past. A bill introduced in the U.S. Congress would require the FAA to prohibit in-flight voice and video calls within 180 days. Now, I hate when people talk on the phone, like, without headphones. Like, they're on speakerphone, they're on FaceTime, but it's like there's no headphones. It's just, like, open for everybody to hear. I'm not a big fan of that. Now, this proposal, that's known as the Quiet Skies Act, comes as expanding in-flight Wi-Fi makes those calls increasingly possible and increasingly more common. Several major U.S. airlines already ban phone calls, while some carriers are allowing them on Starlink-equipped planes. Flight attendants say a universal ban would eliminate confusion across the board and make it easier for crews to enforce a clear and consistent rule. So with that, I also am kind of on board with this because, I mean, I understand it, but like just when it's out and about, I don't know. I don't like it. I'm not a big fan, but this could be something that could come to Canada as well as they look to make it even across the board. But just an interesting little tidbit I had to let everybody know about.
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2: This is Daniel Barker Trombley here at Sutina Nation's 2026 powwow here near Bragg Creek, and I'm inside the arbor, and I'm joined alongside
3: Brad.
2: And Brad, you are with a beautiful drum group called
3: Sacred Flight Singers.
2: And the Sacred Flight Singers, you guys are going to be a part of this year's powwow. How excited are you to be a part of this year's event here from now until Sunday?
3: Pretty excited. This is our first time in Alberta at a contest powwow, so we're pretty excited to be here. We're coming all the way from Nova Scotia, so...
2: Nova Scotia, that is quite a ways. And how does it feel just to be inside this arbor, seeing so many people pouring into this event?
3: It feels really cool. I like this arbor. I like the setup, and I'm excited to see what we're going to be dealing with today, tonight.
2: Well, come on down and check out the Sutina Powwow and hear the Sacred Flight Singers that are going to be taking place right here inside Sutina Nation's 2026 Powwow right here in Bragg Creek area.
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8: Good evening. It is Sarah Scott here at Bow Valley Boot Stomp. Oh my goodness, we've been having the best time down here. The party is popping. Now, you got to make your way this weekend because there is a lot going on, and I have organizer Kaylee with me right now. So, I mean, we've been here for a few hours. How has it been so far? The crowd has been great, in my opinion.
9: Yeah, it's been really great. We've had we're going on our third musician already on stage, which is just goes so fast. But we've got back-to-back-to-back music between the main stage and our community stage, which we've got a contest going on. It's going starting here. We've got a contest running all weekend for those guys to win a chance to make main stage. And then, yeah, we're just so excited to have Mariah Stokes up next and then Shani Hish to finish off tonight. And tomorrow, just another full day of music, and then it's just very exciting.
8: Absolutely. And the camping opens at 2 p.m. and the gates open at 5 p.m. tomorrow. So if you're on 3 p.m. tomorrow. So if you want to make your way down, and I hope you do, those are the times. We have all the details on our website, of course. Now, Kaylee, this is a lot of Alberta musicians specifically. So what made you guys decide to do all Alberta? Because we love it.
9: Yeah, I guess we've got an opportunity to meet a lot of musicians when we've been traveling to the CCMA weeks and stuff like that. We take a lot of time to actually see the musicians that we bring in and realize, like, Alberta's got so much incredible talent. It's all local here, and there's a lot of people who don't get opportunities to even get on a festival stage, let alone headline, or let alone, you know, a lot of our talent is emerging artists or like brand new artists. So just give an opportunity to kind of get in front of new crowds as we're kind of growing in our third year here. But yeah,
8: it has grown quite a bit. We love Bow Valley Boot Stomp. Kaylee, you're doing an amazing job. This is incredible this weekend. Can I get a yeehaw?
10: No.
8: What are you talking about? Well, Kaylee, thank you so much for joining me this evening. Thank you so much for having us here. We're having a great time. So Bow Valley Boot Stomp is at the Cochrane Egg Grounds, very easy to get to. 3 o'clock tomorrow, everything pretty much starts to open up. Things are getting loud in here, so I'm going to sign off for the night. Come on down. 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
1: Alberta's best country, now in Dene. 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

Cassandra Vasek, Roll Like a Wheel here on CJWE as we begin hour number two of our time together. Let's see if we can make it the best hour or if we can top up the hour that we just had. Here's Ricky Skaggs, Honey, Open That Door on CJWE.

0: like this.
1: James Johnston, one more. This is CJWE. It is Daryl with you on a Friday night. I hope everyone's having a great Friday evening. That means tomorrow, if my math is right, Radio Bingo is back on CJWE. $7,500 on the line tomorrow. 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
3: 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Oh, wait, hold on. Sorry about that.
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Laura and Elena, those kind of women. This is CJWE. It is Daryl with you on this Friday evening. I hope you all are having a lovely and fantastic

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An arftamin cha wan, sahna in tatamwazi, CJWE.

0: Megan Maroney's Medicine on CJWE. That is going to be our final song together. Unfortunately, we've ran out of time here on this Friday night, but thank you so much for making me a part of your evening, being a part of my evening as well. I hope you all have a lovely, safe, and fantastic rest of your Friday into your weekend. I will see everyone back here next Friday. We can do it all again. But then thank you so much, everyone. If you're looking for events or anything like that, you can head to cjwe.ca. Otherwise, make sure you're keeping it locked all weekend long to Alberta's best country, CJWE.
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2: This is Dan and Barbara Tremblay here at the 2026 Tsuut'ina Nation's annual powwow celebrations that is taking place on day number one and will be running all the way until Sunday here near Bragg Creek area. And I'm joined alongside Wendy Two Guns, the organizer of the event. And Wendy, how's it feel to be out here once again for this annual event?
3: Hey Daniel, it's been great. We're just ready to roll with the powwow. We've been rolling with the rodeo for a couple days. We had our junior rodeo, and then we had our rodeo slack, and now rodeo performance is going on, and we're just waiting for the grand entry of the powwow to start. Very fun, excited weekend here at Tsuut'ina Nation.
2: And I gotta say, too, I spoke with one of the drummer groups that are here. They're all the way from Nova Scotia, which is amazing. How does it feel to see so many visitors as well coming to this amazing powwow?
3: We have visitors all over Canada. We have visitors from the United States. We have visitors from Arizona, cowboys competing in the rodeo. We got drum groups from South Dakota, North Dakota, everywhere. So they come to Tsuut'ina every year. Tsuut'ina gets bigger and better.
2: Come on down to see bigger and better here at Tsuut'ina Nation's 2026 annual celebrations powwow right here near Bragg Creek area at the Arbor. We'll see you here.
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0: I guess it's just the senselessness, the ridiculousness of it, that these things don't have to happen.
1: On September 19th, 1997, Mike Unsworth's 19-year-old son, Chad, was killed by a drunk driver.
0: You start to realize how preventable these deaths are. You know, people can make other arrangements. There's other choices. They could get a cab. They could stay overnight. They could have somebody else drive them. And there'd be a lot of people left alive in this world today if those choices had been exercised.
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0: spend an evening with two-time Juno Award-winning artist William Prince. November 16th at the Yates Memorial Theater. 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

0: Marcy Sadaria, Dunzinek and Honi Anatli. 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

Utagahkim skonan CJWE.ca kispent nuhtik skihti nao tan siya takamgak nihianak eoguma tante patsmonihik awiga tante pitsionihik ektomak stawe muhtiganek CJWE.

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1: That is the sky. Kisig anima. That is the sky. Kisig anima. That is a star. Acha kusana. That is a star. Acha kusana.
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0: The Moccasin Telegraph on CJWE, Alberta's best country. Here's what's happening.
1: 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And Heritage Day Festival is happening at Henderson Lake Park in Lethbridge on Monday, August 3rd. From 11 a.m. to 6 p.m., you can take in cultural performances, live music, art and craft exhibits, heritage food fairs, and the family activities and games. Don't miss this incredible celebration, and admission is free. And the Return of the Rink celebration is coming up on Friday, July 31st at the Tabor Ice Arena. Everyone is welcome, as after months of work, the large ice is finally back in action. They're going to do a free skate after the ceremony until 4 o'clock, so bring your skates and helmets. Concession and skate sharpenings will also be open. They ask that you join them for the first skate before the ice hosts the hockey camp. If you'd like more information on these events and more, you can head out to our concert and events link at cjwe.ca.
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0: It's Garth Brooks and Wild Horses here on CJWE, Southern Alberta's best country. Hello, good morning, happy Saturday. It's Brooklyn in for Sean this week, so we'll be hanging out this Saturday and next Saturday as well. I want to know, what are you getting up to this weekend? There are a ton of events going on throughout Southern Alberta, so if you do not have any plans as of yet, I guarantee you might be doing something by the end of tonight. So we will get into it, but let me know, what are you doing this weekend?
1: CJWE, live on location.
2: Benjamin Giroux here at the High River Stampede Breakfast. This day-long event has, obviously, free breakfast to kick off the High River Stampede and some special events that are sprinkled out throughout the day. I'm seeing some of the setup here this morning, and I can tell you that they have a very special day planned, which I am super excited for. I can actually hear the kickoff in the distance. We will be joined by a very special MC later on in the show today, which is super exciting. But for the rest of the day, we'll be chatting with event organizers, maybe catching up with some attendees if they feel brave enough to go on the radio. And we'll be just basically checking everything out throughout the day and posting on our socials so you can take a look at all the magic that is going to be the High River Stampede Breakfast on our Facebook and Instagrams. 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

Sounds like coming home. This is CJWE. Now in Dene. Na he kents in yagots iti laundi narete. Edila nitsigonde heraton.

0: but it is going on until 4 o'clock. So you can have some pancakes. Then you get to listen to some really good country music. They have live performances. They got hay rides, chuck wagons. You can even do some live line dancing. And here's the best part. This is what I'm the most excited about. A chili cook-off. I love nothing more than a chili cook-off, as well as the pancake eating contest. If there was a lemon meringue pie, I think I might end up winning that contest. Again, it is the third annual High River Stampede Breakfast that is on right now until 4 o'clock. You can get the details at cjwe.ca.
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9: Benjamin Giroux here at the 26 High River Stampede Breakfast. It is a very exciting day out here. Behind me, pancakes is growing, as is my or said free pancakes. But the free breakfast is only one part of the equation here going on right now. As you can, as I mentioned previously, the live music behind me, there's the hometown country music, got hay rides, the soapbox chuck wagon races, which I'm sure a lot of people are excited for. And we're going to be asking people here shortly what they're most excited for out of the events that you can see here today, which is exciting. We got a drum circle, train robbery, campfire acoustics. There is so much going on right now. If you're listening to this, the next exciting thing is going to be the soapbox chuck wagon that goes down at 10 a.m. In the CJWE Cruiser, powered by ATB Financial, I'm Benjamin Giroux here at the High River Stampede Breakfast, located at the George Lane Memorial Park and Campground.
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0: Such a good one. It's Gretchen Wilson, Redneck Woman, right here on CJWE, Southern Alberta's Best Country. It's Brooklyn in for Sean today. Make sure to save the date for Tuesday. That is going to be the 28th because it's a foodie fest at Lethbridge. Now, there will be a bunch of food trucks around the Galt Gardens and the Festival Square. Again, if you are a foodie lover, if you love all things food, you got to go check it out. I love a good food truck option. I think some of the best food is coming from a food truck. It is going to be really exciting. 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
2: Benjamin Giroux here. 6 High River Stampede. By a pair of pretty exciting gentlemen. Now, we'll start with you. Could you introduce yourself?
3: Yeah, hi, I'm Wyatt Dick. I'm a WPCA outrider. Yeah, no, it's here to breakfast, having everybody and kind of telling everybody what we're from Dewberry, Alberta. It's my 8th year outriding now, and yeah, I just love it.
2: Amazing. And we're also joined with
4: Jordy Fike.
2: Amazing. And for you two guys, you know, Albertan, and what is it like, or how does it feel to be out here at Stampede Breakfast? How exciting is that?
3: Oh, it's, you know, it's cool and kind of explain what we get to do on the track, and I'll just explain to them. So it's
4: to be here close to my hometown. So.
2: Absolutely. Well, you can come down and visit these guys and a lot more as well, including free breakfast in the CJWE Cruiser. Benjamin Giroux here at the 20th High River Stampede Breakfast Campground.
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0: I'm Breaker 19. This here's a rubber duck. You got a copy on me, Big Pen? Come on. Yeah, 10-4, Big Pen, for sure, for sure. By golly, it's clean clear to Flagtown. Come on. Yeah, that's a big 10-4 there, Big Pen. Yeah, we definitely got the front door. Good buddy, mercy sakes alive. Looks like we got us a convoy. Convoy.
1: It was the dark of the moon on the 6th of June in a Kenworth pulling logs. Cab over Pete with a reefer on and a Jimmy hauling hogs. We was headed for Bear on I-10 about a mile out of Shaky Town. I says, Pete Pen, this here's the rubber duck, and I'm about to put the hammer down.

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And them smokies as thick as bugs on a bumper. They even had a bear in the air. I says, calling all trucks, this here's the duck. We about

split on rails. Oh, we tore up all of our swindle sheets and left them sitting on the scales. By the time we hit that Chi-Town, and Bears was getting smart, he brought up some reinforcements from the Illinois National Guard.

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It's Keith Urban and Better Life right here on Southern Alberta's Best Country. Coming up on August 6th to 9th, it is the Claire's Home Fair Days. It is 4 days of fun, packed with some events and activities that you do not want to miss. Now, what are some of these events, you might ask? You have a drift demo. You have a rodeo. Of course, a candy parade. I've noticed that a lot of parades stopped throwing candy. Well, luckily for you, Claire's Home isn't stopping that. They got a candy parade. Just like in the past event, there is going to be a chili cook-off, and you get to shop local and take advantage of the stay-and-play deals. That is coming up on August 6th to 9th. It is

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2: Benjamin Giroux here at the 2026 High River Stampede Breakfast. We're very excited to be here, and if you're currently listening to this, we are only minutes away from the Soapbox Chuckwagon races kicking off. And if you are still listening to this, that means you have less than an hour to come down and get fresh pancakes. That's right, pancakes are only being served until noon, but that's not the only thing that you could do down here, because I'm actually joined by Stephanie. Now, Stephanie works with us. She's part of our sales team, and she's here hanging out at the Stampede Breakfast. How excited are you to be here?
3: I am very excited. I have a special affinity for High River. I raised my kids here, and I lived here for quite some time. So it's awesome to be back in the community and to see all the amazing things that are happening. And I'm just really thrilled to see that all the people that come together to put this on, and I'm looking forward to seeing all the familiar faces and, of course, those delicious pancakes.
2: Yeah, absolutely. That's going to be the next stop for sure, getting some free pancakes. But in the CJWE Cruiser powered by ATB Financial, I'm Benjamin Giroux out at the 2026 High River Stampede Breakfast. That's located at George Lane Memorial Campground.
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1: Good morning and welcome to the July 2026 edition of Ask the Lawyer across Alberta on Windspeaker Radio, CFWE and CJWE. As always, I'm your host, Warren Berg, and joining us this month are Cynthia Carrolls and Mark Miller of Weir Bowen LLP in Edmonton.
2: Thanks for the introduction, Warren. We're happy to be here.
3: Good to see you again, Warren. Thanks for having us.
1: Weir Bowen is an Edmonton-based law firm. However, their lawyers have represented clients across Western Canada, including cases in Alberta, British Columbia, Saskatchewan, and the Northwest Territories. And Weir Bowen's lawyers have been counsel in precedent-setting cases all the way up to the Supreme Court of Canada.
3: That's right. Our office is located in Edmonton on Jasper Ave, right downtown. But we do work throughout Alberta, Saskatchewan, and the Northwest Territories. We have a group of over 20 lawyers, mainly specializing in civil litigation and injury law, but with experience across various areas of the law. We have a particular interest in medical malpractice litigation and have grown to have one of the largest teams of medical malpractice lawyers in Canada and representing more medical malpractice clients than any other firm in Western Canada. In fact, some of our lawyers actually teach a course on medical malpractice at the University of Alberta Faculty of Law.
1: And as we've discussed many aspects of medical malpractice on this show before, maybe you could just summarize what you mean by medical malpractice for our listeners.
2: Yeah, for sure. So that's an area of law that Weir Bowen is actually very well known for in the legal community. And the terms medical malpractice and medical negligence are often used interchangeably. And this area of law focuses on representing people who have suffered injuries as a result of errors or omissions when receiving medical care. And, you know, it's a complex area of law. It involves cases against doctors, nurses, hospitals, and other healthcare providers. And our focus at Weir Bowen is representing plaintiffs in those kinds of cases. So those are the people who have actually suffered the injury. And we have a special focus on birth injuries. So representing children and mothers as well who were injured during the labor and delivery process. But we've been involved in many different types of medical cases, from, you know, errors during surgery to misdiagnoses on x-rays or other diagnostic imaging, to even people being turned away from the emergency room despite having symptoms of life-threatening conditions, and the list goes on.
1: And from what I understand, Weir Bowen has recently received some recognition in 2026 for their expertise in health-related legal work.
2: Yeah, that's right. We actually had four of our lawyers named in this publication known as the Lexpert Special Edition on Health Sciences Law. And that's a peer-reviewed ranking of people working in the Canadian legal industry. And we consistently have lawyers named in, the Best Lawyers in Canada publication. And last year, we were even named as a Tier 1 firm in Edmonton for insurance law, as well as medical negligence, and a Tier 1 firm at the national level in personal injury litigation by the Best Law Firms in Canada.
1: Congratulations. Now, this all sounds very impressive, but what does it actually mean to be on the Best Lawyers in Canada list? Is there really a list somewhere?
3: There actually is. Back in the 1980s, two graduates of Harvard Law School developed a system to collect peer reviews of the best lawyers in America. And over the years, they've expanded that list internationally. Honestly, it can be very hard for members of the general public to figure out who is a good lawyer, let alone who other lawyers will respect.
2: Yeah, that's true.
3: So over the years, the Best Lawyers Organization has developed a rigorous peer review survey that is administered every year and elicits meaningful evaluations for the quality of legal services provided by individual lawyers.
2: The first publication of Best Lawyers in America was actually published in 1983. It took them a few years to work out the methodology before they expanded to the United Kingdom. And it was in 2006 that the first Best Lawyers in Canada list was published. And now they run these programs in 75 countries worldwide. And they've really become recognized as the gold standard in legal acknowledgements, because this is an accolade that no lawyer can actually buy their way into.
1: So how do you get on this Best Lawyers list? Is there like a ball gown competition?
3: Well, to get on the list, you actually have to be nominated. And then your nomination is subjected to peer review by other lawyers who have already been recognized by the publication first. The candidates also have to be in good standing with their local bar associations or law societies. So everyone on the list has been fully vetted. This really speaks to the strength of the team we have at Weir Bowen, which is a huge benefit to our clients and also to the other lawyers in the firm who have such highly respected litigators to learn from.
1: Well, congratulations once again on the firm's recognitions. I know we are always happy to have you here on our show to share your expertise with our listeners as well. So in addition to what you've told us about the firm in general, is there anything else our listeners should know specifically about each of you?
3: Well, I've been with Weir Bowen since graduating from law school in 2020. I articled with the firm and was called to the bar in the summer of 2021. Over that time, I've had really great mentorship from the more senior members of the firm and been exposed to quite a wide variety of work. One thing kind of unique to me at the firm is I have done a fair amount of defense work, which has allowed me to see lawsuits and how they work from the other side of the fence. Lately, I've been narrowing my scope of work to mainly representing plaintiffs, but that knowledge of how things work from the other side definitely helps.
1: What type of plaintiff side cases are you working on mostly?
3: At this point, I'm focusing mainly on cases for clients who've been injured as a result of medical errors, clients who've been injured in motor vehicle accidents, and also clients who've been wrongfully denied long-term disability benefits. We have a really good group of lawyers specializing in these areas, and we're collaborating and learning new strategies every day to best serve our clients.
1: Very interesting. And how about you, Cynthia? What should our listeners know about your practice?
2: Well, I feel like I've been doing this for so long. Listeners know me inside out and backwards. But I've been a partner with Weir Bowen for a few years now, and my practice primarily focuses on motor vehicle injury and medical malpractice cases as well. But, you know, I have all sorts of other quirky claims in the file cabinet, from, you know, slip and fall cases to, you know, some dog bite cases as well, and even some quirky product liability claims. So just because we haven't spoken about a particular type of legal question here on Ask the Lawyer doesn't mean we don't have somebody who might be able to help, because we do have, as Mark said, over 20 lawyers at the firm who cover a whole bunch of practice areas, particularly in the areas of personal injury and also those insurance benefit denials that Mark was talking about.
1: So this would probably be a really good time to talk about how listeners can contact you with any of their legal questions.
2: So probably the easiest way is to simply look at our website, where we have a whole bunch of information, including a contact us page at weirbowen.com. So that's weirbowen.com.
1: And if the internet isn't available or isn't a preferred option?
2: Well, of course, we always welcome phone calls to our main line at 780-424-2030. That's again 780-424-2030, and our intake team will be happy to talk to you about your inquiry and make sure to connect you with a lawyer who can help you out.
3: And I should note here too that we're pretty flexible with however listeners or clients want to contact us. 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
1: 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And today's show, we're talking about, a fascinating legal topic today.
3: Yeah, today we'll be talking about injuries to minors, specifically injuries suffered at summer camps, playing sports, or other extracurricular activities. With it being July and kids being on summer break from school, we thought this would be a relevant topic, with kids heading off to camps, playing sports, enjoying all sorts of summer activities. Well, it is great to stay active and have fun. These activities do unfortunately carry some risk of injury.
2: Yeah, I think most of us have great memories of going to camp and, you know, playing sports as kids. But Mark is right that these activities do carry risk. And sadly, it's not uncommon for children to experience incidents during these activities that might warrant legal consideration. So today we're going to go through some of the issues surrounding this topic, including special considerations for lawsuits involving kids, as well as some recent trends in issues surrounding youth sport and all of those extracurricular activities.
1: Now, it sounds good, but I guess my first question is, why is this its own legal topic? Are there types of cases that might be a little different from other cases involving injuries to adults?
3: That's a good question, and the quick answer can be divided into two reasons. The first reason is that lawsuits involving minors are very different from lawsuits involving adults due to the different timelines. So there are different timelines, different impacts on their daily life, and also differences in how a court will assess damages. There are also additional layers of protection baked into the court system when minors are involved, just because they're more vulnerable given their age. This includes the need for court approval of settlements and the involvement of the Office of the Guardian and Public Trustee of Alberta, which we will cover in detail later on. The other reason is where the injuries occur.
2: Yeah, that's right. So like summer camps and sports are typically taking place in specialized locations, and often there's going to be waivers that are signed by the child's parent or guardian prior to the kid's participation in activities. And the physical condition of these premises, like swimming pools or soccer fields, might actually be a significant factor in a case. And that could also involve legislation such as the Occupiers Liability Act and issues resulting from that. And as with any lawsuits, there are complexities, and every case is obviously very different. But, you know, those are two big broad reasons that make this type of lawsuit worthy of its own episode here on Ask the Lawyer.
1: And just how common are these types of injuries?
3: That's a good question. There isn't perfect data out there, but we were able to track down some studies which provide context on how common these types of injuries are. For example, one study recorded injuries at a summer camp over a period of 3 years. This study took place at what's called a residential summer camp, the type of camp where kids would go and stay for a number of weeks and take part in activities like swimming, boating, arts and crafts, etc. Fortunately, one of the key findings was that injuries were actually quite uncommon.
1: Well, that is good to hear. What were the numbers like?
2: So this particular study counted musculoskeletal injuries and concussions and found that there were about 2.99, basically three injuries per 1,000 camp days. So for every 1,000 days of recorded data, there were only about three injuries. So at least this one, you know, at this particular camp anyways, the injuries were fairly rare. And of the injuries that were recorded, the majority of them did not require hospitalization. Some other interesting statistics showed that, you know, the most common injuries are things, you know, I think we've all suffered, sprains, strains, particularly of those lower extremities. You know, in other words, like, you know, your run-of-the-mill sprained ankle. Interestingly, though, it was male campers who were injured twice as often as the female campers, and head injuries themselves accounted for about 6% of all the injuries that were tallied.
3: Yeah, so we certainly don't want today's show to scare anyone away from letting their kids play sports or go to camp, but there are unique legal issues that arise from those settings, and we're happy to be here to discuss those unique issues today. In the unfortunate event that someone's child is injured, we of course welcome their parent or guardian to contact our firm to discuss the incident.
1: And in the unfortunate instance of a child being injured while at a summer camp or playing an organized sport, who exactly can they sue?
2: So when we usually look at an injury, the first thing we're going to need to figure out is the why. So why did this injury occur? And oftentimes the why can be linked to an act or omission by a party who had some degree of responsibility for the situation, or what we often refer to as a duty of care. Now, duty of care is one of those fancy legal terms, which basically says in order to be held liable for a negligent act, a person needs to actually have some sort of relationship of proximity to the injured person. So this would include relationships like, you know, those of a vehicle driver to other, you know, road users or pedestrians, or, you know, a duty of care between a doctor and a patient, or the owner of a shopping mall to visitors of the mall, that sort of thing, to name a few. So in the example of a summer camp, the responsible party would often likely be the organizers or the supervisors or the owners of the camp. But this can work in a couple of different ways. So, as always, it's helpful to use an example to demonstrate. So, let's imagine a summer camp where one of the activities is canoeing on a lake. The canoe tips and a child falls out and drowns. And it turns out that the child wasn't wearing a life jacket for some reason. Now, in this example, we'll assume that had the child been wearing a life jacket, they likely would have survived. So, you know, our question then becomes, how did the kid end up on the lake without a life jacket on? If the camp organizers didn't have a policy requiring kids to wear life jackets, then we would argue that the organization was responsible for that incident. Or maybe the organization did have a policy requiring life jackets, but the camp counselor or supervisor on the lake that day let the kids on the lake without actually checking or insisting that they wear life jackets. And in that instance, you know, it could be the counselor that was the responsible party. But in most cases, the camp is going to be responsible for their employees' actions through a principle known as vicarious liability. And that's a principle that often holds employers responsible for the negligent acts or omissions of their employees.
3: And now there could be other angles as well. Maybe the camp rented the canoes from a separate canoe rental company, and perhaps that company had failed to equip the canoes with the right number of life jackets, or supplied a canoe that was prone to tipping or not suitable for the age range of the campers. In that instance, you may end up suing the canoe company and not the camp, or maybe both. Another angle, perhaps the owner of the camp property had let debris and other hazards, like maybe fallen trees or branches, build up in the lake, which contributed to the drowning. In that instance, you may be looking at suing the property owner under an occupier's liability basis, which would require proving that the premises were in a hazardous condition which caused the injury. There are just so many details that can change how we approach a lawsuit, but the general approach is to look at why the injury occurred and who was responsible for that why. Sometimes that's just one party, or sometimes that responsibility can be shared amongst two or more parties.
1: So let's get into it. You said that the timelines are different for youth injuries. Can you maybe explain a little bit why what you mean by that?
2: So a big part of the different timeline for kids is quite simple. Youth are still growing and developing, and for the most part, anyone under the age of 18 is developing and still growing, and their bodies are going to heal very differently from injuries than an adult would. And sometimes this means they're going to recover faster than an adult would. For example, younger children are often able to recover from a simple broken arm quite easily. But on the other side of the coin, sometimes an injury can impact or complicate a child's growth and development, and that can cause even bigger problems.
3: And sometimes, because a child is growing and developing, you might also not become aware of certain issues until a child reaches different milestones or developmental stages. For example, when a young child experiences a brain injury like a concussion, you might not notice certain outcomes until they reach school age and start learning more complex language and analytical tasks. This can often be a signal that their injury was more serious than was initially expected.
2: Yeah, that's right. Now, with adults, we often don't know the true impact of a person's injuries until they've gone about a year or two past that injury date, to see how the different seasons and activities of their life are impacted. But that really assumes adults are living a fairly patterned life. But with kids, they are on a totally different trajectory. Every year, they're growing taller, they're growing bigger, developing new mental and interpersonal skills, moving up school grade complexities, maybe getting part-time jobs, that snowballs, it goes on and on. So the timeline it takes to assess how a younger person's injuries might impact their life is often quite a bit longer than it is for adults.
1: So how does that change how you approach a case involving a minor?
3: We just need to be aware of the different developmental stages and what milestones our client is approaching and how these changes in their life are being possibly impacted by their injuries. This also impacts how a court will assess damages, especially for injuries which cause long-term or permanent symptoms.
2: Yeah, so when we're building a case or when a judge is assessing a case at trial, the goal is to compensate our client for the injuries they suffered and try to put them back into the same spot they would have been in if not for their injury. And this is always a complex task, but it can be especially difficult with cases involving kids. For example, a child missing school due to an injury, they're not losing income quite like an adult who's missing time from work. But as a result of missing school, a child's grades and ability to qualify for post-secondary education could be impacted. And then that could have, again, that bigger impact of affecting their ability to get a job in the field that they might have otherwise done.
1: So that means you might need to wait until certain milestones are passed before you can really properly assess a case.
3: That's partially the case. Sometimes we need to wait and see how a person's injuries impact those milestone events or their ability to progress in life. Our other option is to predict how things will go in the future. To do that, we would need to often consult with experts on the injuries and the symptoms and what the future might look like based on the evidence we currently have. These experts could be doctors, speech pathologists, or occupational therapists, just to name a few. And of course, given the unique nature of childhood development, many of the experts we consult with are actually specialized in cases involving children. Weir Bowen has built really strong relationships with many such experts over the years, and it puts us in a really good position to help our clients navigate these types of childhood injuries.
1: Okay, so clearly there are many angles to consider for the timeline of a case involving minors.
2: Yeah, and in addition to all of the considerations that we've talked about already, there are also provincial laws on when an injured person actually has to commence a lawsuit.
3: Yeah, we've talked before on the show about the Limitations Act, which is the statute governing when a lawsuit must be filed in Alberta. And this can be a very nuanced issue, but the general rule is that a lawsuit must be brought within 2 years of the date a person becomes injured to actually file a lawsuit at the courthouse. However, when it comes to minors, this time period is suspended until they are no longer a minor.
2: Yeah, so in other words, until they turn 18 in the province of Alberta. So that two-year clock doesn't start ticking until the child turns 18, which essentially makes their 20th birthday the actual deadline to sue for an injury that they suffered while they were still a minor.
1: So would this mean that the child who suffers an injury cannot sue until they turn 20?
3: No, that's just the latest possible deadline under the Limitations Act, but they are entitled to sue any time before that as well. However, if they do so before they turn 18, they will require someone to sue on their behalf as a litigation representative, which is typically their parent or guardian. Oftentimes, it makes more sense from a strategic perspective to file a lawsuit sooner, in addition to the important aim of recovering compensation for a person's injuries, which may be required, actually, for their further recovery. So the short answer is no, you don't need to wait until the child is an adult to actually pursue a claim.
2: And I'm just going to jump in to say that it's very important to stress that limitations can be a very nuanced area of law, and there are exceptions to those general rules. And everyone is going to be bringing unique circumstances to their potential case. So, as always, we recommend that anyone who thinks they might have a case should be contacting a lawyer to assess the specifics of their claim and the relevant timelines. And, of course, contacting a lawyer earlier is always better than later, as you always want to be sure, and more safe than sorry when it comes to these types of deadlines, because they are very technical rules.
1: What kinds of cases might fall into some of those exceptions?
3: The exceptions include people who are under a disability or lack mental capacity to bring a claim, as well as a fairly recent exception developed for victims of sexual assault. In 2017, the provincial government added Section 3.1 to the Limitations Act, which explicitly states that there is no limitation for a claim that relates to a sexual assault or battery. That section also states that there is no limitation if the claim relates to any kind of sexual misconduct or assault, if the claimant meets four criteria, or one of four criteria, the first being if the claimant was a minor at the time of the misconduct or assault, second, if the claimant was in an intimate relationship with the person who committed the misconduct or assault, third, if the claimant was dependent on the person who committed the misconduct or assault, and that dependence could be financial, emotional, physical, or otherwise, and fourth, if the claimant was a person under a disability.
1: Now, it seems to me that would cover a lot of potential claims. How far back does this exception go?
3: In 2020, actually, there was a case that found the new legislation to be retroactive, which is pretty rare in our courts. Mm-hmm. So if you suffered an incident in the past and fall under one of the criteria we just talked about, prior to 2017, your limitation period may have actually run out. But after the new legislation, you are now free to pursue that potential claim. This brings to light another unique possibility that someone may have consulted a lawyer previously and been advised that they had no claim due to a limitations issue, and that would have been the correct legal advice at the time. But now that the law has changed, that person could now have a viable claim. This really underscores how the law is constantly changing and how at our firm we need to keep up to date and always be aware of the shifting legal landscape.
1: For sure. I just want to go back to one detail that we mentioned earlier, and that was with the deadline to file a lawsuit. When we talk about starting or commencing or filing a lawsuit, what does that actually mean?
2: So when we're talking about limitation deadlines, the deadline is the point at which an actual document called a statement of claim must be filed at the courthouse. So it's not, you know, filing it by putting it into a cabinet at your house. It's filing it at the courthouse, but with a clerk actually putting a stamp on it and getting a file number opened for you. So that statement of claim is a formal legal document that we'll put together for our clients, and it's going to set out all of the important facts of the case in very clear terms. Who is suing? That's the person referred to as the plaintiff. Who is being sued? Referred to as the defendant or defendants. What actually happened? What were the injuries? What impact the injuries have had, or what impact will the injuries likely have on the plaintiff into the future? And then, of course, what compensation the plaintiff is actually seeking as a result of the injuries. Now, once this document is actually completed, we need to file it at the courthouse. Nowadays, that's typically done electronically through a filing system that is run by Alberta Courts. And what happens is the court receives the document, they stamp it with the date received, and this is going to memorialize that the claim was actually filed at a certain date and time. And once it's filed, then we can get on with the process of serving the defending party and moving that lawsuit along.
3: And now at this point, I think it is important to really stress that what we talk about on Ask a Lawyer is intended to be educational material and for general information only, and should not be taken as legal advice. The facts of every case are different, so it is really important that you contact us or another lawyer for advice specifically on your own situation.
1: And this might be a good time once again to mention how our listeners can contact Weir Bowen if they have any legal concerns.
2: So for sure, you can reach Weir Bowen by phone at 780-424-2030, or you can check out our website, which is a great starting point, at weirbowen.com. That's weirbowen.com.
1: And if you're enjoying today's episode, you can also access the back catalog of some of our prior episodes at the Weir Bowen website, where they have all of our prior shows going back to January of 2022.
2: Yeah, there is a lot of information and shows in those archives. So whether people are looking at shows on childhood injuries or, you know, claims for birth-related trauma or, you know, other seasonal topics like summer camps and motorcycles, they're all there.
1: Okay, Cynthia, you mentioned that a lot of injuries relating to kids at summer camps and sports activities involve waivers.
2: Mm-hmm.
1: What exactly is a waiver form?
2: Oh boy, yeah, a lot of parents are going to be familiar with this type of document, as they're often combined with parental permission forms for everything from a trip to the zoo to getting vaccinated by a public health nurse at school. But what we're specifically referring to today are liability waivers. And that refers to an agreement or contract where, you know, in order to participate in a certain activity, a person needs to read and agree to certain terms and conditions in that waiver before they can participate. And the objective of a waiver is to inform the participant of the potential risks of the activity that they're signing up for, and for the participant to assume that they're responsible for those risks and that they are going to agree not to sue the host if an injury occurs.
3: And these are extremely common practice these days. I would be shocked if any organization or any organized camp or sporting activity for minors didn't require a waiver in order to participate.
1: Now, this raises an interesting question, because I'm sure that a lot of our listeners have had to sign a waiver for their kids, mm-hmm. not just at camp, but at school and other areas. What effect does signing a waiver have if their child is injured in doing an activity that the parent has signed a waiver for?
2: Excellent question, because, you know, a lot of us have been in that situation where our kids are, you know, maybe heading into a birthday party at a trampoline park or some other activity, and, you know, you're being asked to sign the waiver for an activity that the kids are desperate to. And these forms can sometimes be pretty intimidating, and they might even leave the impression that if your child gets hurt for literally any reason, like you'll even see them, you know, expressing even if it's our fault, if it's the host's fault, then the signing parent feels like they have waived their child's right to seek any form of compensation.
3: So at minimum, waivers often serve as a deterrent for a parent not to seek legal advice in the event of their child's injury. And we really want to inform our listeners against that way of thinking.
1: So how does a waiver impact a potential lawsuit?
3: Well, as usual, our answer is that it depends. Mm-hmm. But I would stress that when someone is injured, the existence of a waiver in itself does not rule out the possibility of a lawsuit and recovering compensation for the injury. Courts often find waivers to be unenforceable, especially when they're signed by a parent on a child's behalf. One thing we worry about is someone signing a waiver for their child being injured, and the parent then simply giving up because of the fact that they had signed a waiver. Even when a waiver has been signed, we always recommend contacting a lawyer to assess the situation, as there are many, many factors to assess before considering a waiver to be a full defense.
2: Yeah, you know, we could probably do a full episode just on stories about waivers. But the first factor that comes to mind is that, at least in Alberta, minors or kids cannot enter into legal contracts that are binding on them. So any waiver required for a minor to participate in activity has to be signed by a parent or guardian. And this introduces the question of whether the minor themselves is bound to a contract that their guardian signed on their behalf.
3: We also have to look at the actual content of the waiver and ask if the waiver appropriately warned the participant of the risks of the activity. If the participant suffered an injury due to a risk that wasn't really discussed in the waiver likely won't apply. Likewise, if the terms of a waiver are ambiguous or unclear, it might not apply as well. A good example of this is the legal rights provision. The courts have consistently held that in order for a waiver to be enforced, it needs to identify that agreeing to it will affect your legal rights. In fact, many waivers say exactly that, with clauses along the lines of, I understand this waiver affects my legal rights.
1: So signing a waiver doesn't necessarily mean you're out of options.
3: No, not at all. We just want parents to know that waivers aren't the final word, and you should still call a lawyer if your child is seriously hurt, even if you did sign a waiver.
2: But, and this is really important, those forms can still be used in court to show that the parent knew exactly how risky that activity was and that they agreed to let their child participate anyway. Now, that doesn't block a claim, but it certainly can shape how liability gets argued as well as defended against.
1: So even if the waiver doesn't stop a lawsuit, it could come back to bite a participant?
2: Yeah, in a way, yeah. We're going to expect that paperwork is going to become evidence in any lawsuit that we do bring for an injured party, especially a kid. And that paperwork could be used to show that the riskiness of the activity was known and accepted by the parent. So it's less about blocking the child's claim and more about complicating it.
3: Exactly. Parents need to understand that waivers aren't bulletproof, but they're also not meaningless.
1: So if somebody's child is injured in an activity, but they've signed a waiver for their child, should they still contact a lawyer?
2: Absolutely. Yeah. As discussed, there are many factors to consider when faced with a waiver. The fact that a waiver was signed should not scare anyone away from discussing their concerns with a lawyer. It's helpful for you to tell us about it, though. But it is just another factor for us to consider, and one that comes up often in cases of injuries to youth while playing sports or at camp.
1: And just going back to the contents of some of these waivers, sometimes they can be quite intimidating to read.
2: Yeah.
1: Why do some of these waiver forms go into such grim detail?
3: Well, if we take a look at Alberta's Occupiers Liability Act, there is a section that discharges certain obligations of what we call our common law duty of care. If people willingly accept certain risks associated with visiting those premises or participating in those activities. So one commonly used method to attempt to prove someone has willingly accepted such risks is to expressly spell out all of those risks in a waiver form and insisting that people sign that waiver form before being allowed to participate in the activity.
2: And while these forms can certainly be compelling evidence that someone accepted certain risks, that's not necessarily the end of the inquiry. There have been a substantial number of cases where these forms were deemed invalid or unenforceable. So if any of our listeners today are concerned that a waiver form might bar them from bringing a claim, we would encourage them to call a lawyer to seek independent advice about their situation. And of course, one of those areas does involve waiver forms for children.
3: That's right. There was a very interesting case in British Columbia in 2009 called Wong v. Locke's Martial Arts Training Center, Inc., which involved a waiver signed by a parent so that her child could participate in martial arts lessons. Unfortunately, the 12-year-old boy was injured after being violently thrown to the floor during a sparring session. The facility tried to defend against the claim by leaning on the mom's signed waiver. And they also pointed to notices posted all over the building stating that use of the facilities is expressly undertaken at the student's sole risk. At trial, the family's legal counsel argued that the mother did not actually have the authority to waive her child's right to sue for injuries. Further, the mother actually claimed that she never saw the posted signs and she didn't read the waiver very carefully. She just knew that if she didn't sign it, her son would not be allowed to enroll in the class.
1: So in this case, was the claim ultimately successful, or did that paperwork serve as a sufficient shield for the martial arts school?
2: So in this particular case, the waiver was not upheld and the claim was permitted to proceed. But we have to keep in mind that is a case out of British Columbia, and the court in that case determined their province's Infant Act, which is different than our legislation here in Alberta, did not permit a parent or guardian to bind a child to an agreement that would waive their legal right to bring a claim for damages arising from an injury. Now, not all provinces in Canada have similarly worded legislation, but after this case, we started to see an increase in waiver forms that included another legal innovation or workaround known as a parental indemnity agreement. And that was a way to get around this particular type of case law.
1: That sounds rather ominous. What exactly is a parental indemnity agreement?
3: In a nutshell, it's an attempt to shift the burden of payment for a child's injuries onto the parent. These clauses tend to suggest that if a child suffers injuries, then the parent will be on the hook to indemnify or to pay back anyone who is held responsible for those injuries and related damages.
2: So you might see a clause that suggests, you know, as a condition of your consent to allow your child to participate in our trampoline camp, you as the parent of the child will agree to be responsible for any and all damages that your child might suffer for any reason whatsoever. And the language in these clauses can also be pretty creative, as, you know, many are really trying to push the boundaries here. I've even seen some where paperwork suggests that a parent is agreeing to be responsible for all damages, even in situations involving gross negligence and intentional acts or omissions resulting in their child's harm.
1: Now, let's be honest, people sign these things all the time.
2: Yeah.
1: For example, if a parent really needs their child to be supervised by an out-of-school care program, they basically have no choice but to sign whatever paperwork is put in front of them.
3: Yeah, and honestly, this kind of stuff didn't really register on my radar until I became a lawyer. But thankfully, in Alberta, we do have some legislative protections in place, including Section 4, Subsection 5 of the Minors Property Act. And that section actually renders parental indemnity agreements void and unenforceable. But again, the simple fact that a parent signed that kind of paperwork in the first place could present enough of a psychological barrier to that parent that they might just feel that they have no recourse.
1: So I guess the lesson here is obvious, that parents should be calling to consult with a lawyer before making any assumptions about the implications of a lot of these waiver forms on their child's rights.
2: Yeah, 100%. Defendants and insurance companies are kind of counting on parents to make those assumptions, but in many cases, they're just inaccurate.
1: So, Mark, in our introduction today, you said that we would be discussing some contemporary issues surrounding youth sport. What are those?
3: Yeah, there are some more recent trends in youth sport to discuss, one of which would be the professionalization of youth sport. In the study we discussed earlier about the injuries at summer camp, one of the takeaways was that injuries at residential summer camps, at least, are much less common than in standard

0: mentioned the term professionalization. What do you mean by that? Are these kids getting paid to play sports now?
1: Not professionalization in that sense, at least not that I'm aware of, although I'm now hearing about, you know, my niece getting drafted into a volleyball team. So, you know, it is growing in that professionalization. But what we're really referring to when we say professionalization is this growing trend of young children who are specializing in one sport at a very early age and training at a competitive level despite being pretty young. For example, it's fairly common around our part of the world for young kids now to be playing hockey year-round, whereas historically it was mainly a sport played over the wintertime.
2: Yeah, a lot of children used to play different sports over the course of the year. When I was growing up, I usually played hockey in the winter and soccer in the summer. But now the trend is leaning more towards specializing in one sport and doing so at an earlier age. There's also a growing trend of specialized coaching and training. So children might not only be on their hockey team that practices and plays a couple days a week, they may also be in strength training or one-on-one skills training every week as well. This can turn into a pretty heavy workload for a young person, and not only does it increase strain on their body, but it also reduces potential rest and recovery time, and understandably that can lead to more injuries.
0: How so?
2: So when a younger child starts to focus in on one sport or become specialized in one sport, you introduce a risk of overtraining and repetitive use type injuries. For example, one study we reviewed found that injuries once sort of reserved for college level and professional athletes are more recently starting to pop up in preteen children. These include things like ACL tears, shoulder and elbow damage, hip and ankle surgery, a lot of focus on the joints and moving parts of a person's body. What this study found was that these types of injuries were now commonplace in preteens, and that half of these injuries were considered the result of overtraining.
0: That makes sense. So how would this tie into the whole legal side of things?
1: So what we're usually looking for is not just that an injury occurred, but again, going back to those first principles, we also want to figure out why it occurred. And with kids, especially kids in sports, one of the first places we're going to look to are the organizers and coaches. Now, obviously, children and youth are a fairly vulnerable population in the context of sport. Anybody in there overseeing that activity really does need proper training.
2: That's right. And it only becomes more important as kids become more and more specialized and more competitive in a certain sport. In a case where a child is injured during training or practice or a game, we would be asking questions like, did the coaches have proper first aid training and respond to the injury appropriately? Were the children being overworked or asked to do things beyond their growth or skill level? Were the children being provided proper opportunities for rest and recovery? Those are the types of considerations we would be looking for in determining what caused or contributed to a child's injury.
1: Yeah, and we're also going to need to look at the facilities too. So as participants are getting more and more specialized and more competitive, we want to know if the facilities are also properly suited for that more competitive level of play. So again, going back to hockey as an example, you might want to be looking at things like the condition of the ice, whether the boards are up to code, whether, you know, the net is able to dislodge if a player slides into it. And these are all things that we're going to be looking at when assessing whether or not to recommend pursuing a lawsuit for some sort of sports-based injury.
2: This also kind of segues into our next topic, which is the prevalence of mental health injuries as well as gender-based violence in competitive sport.
1: Mm-hmm.
2: This includes athletes growing stressed, depressed, and burnt out even at preteen ages due to overtraining and such busy schedules. And there is a lot of data on a high prevalence of sexual and gender-based violence in sport as well, particularly at those more competitive levels. Some recent studies have shown that almost 30% of youth engaged in organized sport have experienced some form of sexual or gender-based violence or discrimination.
1: Yeah, those numbers are really concerning, and a lot of research on why this is happening relates to that competitive culture of sport. So factors include, a win-at-all-costs mentality, as well as complex arrangements of power, authority, consent, or, lack of ability to consent, between parents, participants.

0: coaches and organizers. So again, from the legal perspective, a lot of our focus is going to be on oversight, who organizes or oversees the environment in which these incidents are taking place, and what measures were, or in many cases, were not taken to protect the youth who were involved. And again, in reference to our early discussion about limitation periods, incidents relating to a sexual nature are now subject to different limitation rules. So again, this highlights the importance of contacting a lawyer to assess the details of any possible legal claim and, of course, to get that informed opinion on possible deadlines and next steps.
1: This is Ask the Lawyer on the Windspeaker Radio Network, CFWE and CJWE. I'm your host, Warren Berg, and we are here today with Cynthia Carrolls and Mark Miller of Weir Bowen LLP in Edmonton. And for anybody with a legal concern or even just interested in learning more about the firm, you can access their website at weirbowen.com. That's W-E-I-R-B-O-W-E-N. Or contact the firm by phone anytime at 780-424-2030. A lot of what we've been discussing today involves camps or sporting activities that are privately paid for by the parents. What about kids being injured at, let's say, a playground or playing pickup sports with their friends?
2: That's a great question, Warren. A lot of this hinges on where the injury actually occurs. In the context of public playgrounds or sports areas, a lot of this space is actually owned by the city or its municipal property, which brings its own special legal challenges. This is especially common in Edmonton in the summer, where a lot of communities host the Green Shack program. For those not familiar with this program, it's a city-run program that takes place in local communities, and it's a free drop-in program during the summer characterized by literal green shacks, where kids can show up in the morning and pick an activity or a sport to play with whoever else shows up that day. Usually there's a supervisor or a volunteer there that helps run the activities. It could be something like soccer, capture the flag, or even arts and crafts. So there's definitely a lot of activity going on in these city-owned areas like playgrounds, and any potential claim against a municipality has its own unique issues, one of which is a tighter deadline to report the incident.
0: Yeah, that's right. So we've previously discussed limitation periods that are set out by the Limitations Act, but for injuries that happen on municipal properties, there may be tighter deadlines that are set out by the Municipal Governments Act, another piece of legislation. And these deadlines can range depending on the exact type of incident. But when an injury occurs on public property, let's say, you know, something like a slip and fall, municipalities actually need to be notified within 21 days, so very short period there. And if you fail to notify a municipality within those 21 days, the action can be barred unless there's a reasonable excuse for the lack of notice, you know, such as someone dying because of an accident. But more than that, a municipality cannot be put at any sort of disadvantage by that lack of notice. And the municipality itself has to waive the requirement for notice in writing. And the reason for this provision is that it's really important to give municipalities the opportunity to evaluate the premises that are being complained about. Since the amount of land that a municipality has to maintain is extensive, and they may not be in a position to say what the state of the land was at the actual time of the injury. So the requirement to give them prompt notice gives them the opportunity to evaluate the condition of the land for any hazards and also properly document it so that they can appropriately defend against a lawsuit.
1: Would this 21-day notice period be considered a limitation date?
2: Yes, it definitely is, even though it's not set out by the Limitations Act. We want to notify a municipality of a claim within 21 days of the injury. And if a claimant misses that timeline, it can be hugely problematic. And in many cases, it can provide the municipality with a complete defense to the claim. This again highlights the importance of contacting a lawyer as soon as possible after an incident, regardless of whether the injured person is an adult or a child.
1: Okay, so we've discussed a number of different legal issues surrounding injuries to children while participating in a sport or at summer camp, as well as some of the general issues with claims involving children, such as the different timelines and different limitation periods. Is there anything else important to note for lawsuits that might involve minors?
2: Another really important thing to discuss is the court approval process for settlements involving minors. This is required under the Minors Property Act, which requires both the court and the public trustee to approve of any settlement being made to a minor in Alberta.
1: And I'm hoping that maybe you can clarify a couple of things here. First of all, what is the Miners' Property Act?
0: Yeah, no problem. So in Alberta, the Miners' Property Act governs how a kid's property, including settlements from lawsuits, are managed. Now, if the amount is under $25,000, the Office of the Public Trustee might not get involved. But for larger settlements, the money is supposed to be held in trust and overseen either by the public trustee or through a private trustee that is approved by the court.
2: And this framework exists to protect the child. Sadly, there have been cases where funds that were meant for minors weren't managed properly. So this legislation helps ensure that the money is preserved and remains available for the child's benefit as they grow up. And then once they do turn 18 years of age, the trustee is going to account for every penny of how that money was used, invested, and distributed before the remaining funds get turned over to the young adult for them to carry forward with.
1: And what exactly is the public trustee?
0: So when we have cases involving children, we need to put this Office of the Public Guardian and Trustee on notice. And that office is actually a provincial body which provides services and support for personal and financial matters facing vulnerable Albertans and their families. So in these cases, minors who are involved in an injury lawsuit would fall within their jurisdiction. And the public trustee plays a really significant role in protecting the assets of minors, which would include these personal injury settlements or judgments.
2: So in order to get court approval, we first need the support of the public trustee. As Cynthia mentioned, once we're involved in representing a minor, we do put the public trustee on notice. And once we get to a point where we feel that there is a fair settlement on the table, we need to put together an affidavit, which sets out the details of the case, the injuries and the treatment received, what the settlement amount is, and why the settlement is a reasonable and fair number. We provide this information to the public trustee, who scrutinizes the settlement and all the related details. If they are satisfied with the proposed settlement, they will provide a recommendation in support of our application to the court, after which we apply for court approval to confirm the settlement.
1: This all sounds fairly complex.
0: Yeah, in a way it is, but our firm obviously has a considerable amount of experience with these kinds of settlements, and we're very familiar with this process and, of course, what the public trustee is looking for. But, you know, it is also very beneficial because it does provide another layer of protection for kids who have been injured.
1: And you had mentioned having to make an application for court approval. What does that entail?
2: Well, a lot of this is about providing layers of protection for the minors who are involved in the legal system. And court approval is kind of the final layer. So once we have the recommendation of the public trustee, myself, Cynthia, or another lawyer from Weir Bowen will actually go to the courthouse to appear in front of a justice and apply for their approval. We provide the supporting materials and affidavit setting out all the details, as well as the public trustee's recommendation that the court approve the settlement. Often the justice or judge will have questions about the case, and we will make our argument as to why the settlement should be approved. Once the judge then signs off on the settlement, we can actually complete the deal.
1: And then does the minor just receive the settlement money the next day?
0: Yeah, no, it's not usually quite that simple. The general rule is that the public trustee actually holds on to the settlement funds until the child is no longer a minor. The funds are held in a common investment fund in the interim, but they can be paid out to the child or their family as required for things, you know, like treatment or care. For example, if a child's mobility is impaired as a result of their injuries, settlement funds might be dispersed to pay for things like wheelchairs or walkers or adapting the family home to be more accessible. So the public trustee is basically playing a gatekeeper role in this sense, and there needs to be a good reason for that payment. But the idea is that the funds will be used to provide care and compensation for the minor's injuries.
1: Now, I understand that you have a sort of a case study for our listeners that might cover some of the aspects that we've discussed today.
2: That's right. I did some research and found one case that touches upon a lot of what we've discussed today that might help to make all of these abstract concepts a little bit more concrete. So this case is a 2016 judgment out of Ontario called Edwards v. Camp Kennebec, and it involved a young disabled man who was attending a summer camp for disabled youth. While at the summer camp, he had a bad fall while attempting to get onto a sailboat from the dock and suffered a spinal cord injury, which caused him to be partially paralyzed. His family sued on his behalf and reached a settlement with the corporation that owned and ran the camp. So this case was not actually a full trial of the matter, but a decision on the application by the parties to approve the settlement, court approval being required under the Ontario laws at that time. However, the judgment does cover many of the aspects of the liability case as well.
0: So what was really interesting in this case is that the plaintiff, the injured fellow in this case, had been disabled from a very early age already, not the fault of the camp. He was able to walk, but with limited mobility, as well as being close to nonverbal and cognitively disabled. But he had attended Camp Kennebec every summer for 3 to 4 years, where he had enjoyed all sorts of activities, including swimming and fishing. And over that time, he had spent many afternoons on the camp's sailboat, which was at issue in this case. And on the day of his injury, he fell from the dock onto the boat when he was attempting to board the boat. And the fall caused a serious injury to his cervical spine, so, you know, the neck area of the spine, and that caused him to become quadriplegic. Now, his family sued the camp for the incident, and the parties were able to reach a settlement, but in the court's decision for approving the settlement, the judge reviewed actually each side's liability argument, including that the plaintiff argued that the camp was negligent in failing to help this plaintiff safely board the sailboat, especially given his pre-existing mobility issues and, of course, the inherent danger of the activity.
2: Meanwhile, on the defense side of things, the defendant argued that the plaintiff had safely boarded the boat many times in the prior summers, estimating he had safely gotten on and off the boat over 100 times prior to the incident. The defense further argued that the plaintiff may have fainted or had a seizure, which actually caused him to fall, citing a recent history of dizziness and falls in the weeks prior. Because the plaintiff was already cognitively disabled, the defendant did not present a contributory negligence argument. However, had the plaintiff been fully able, the defense undoubtedly would have advanced such an argument, which basically says that the plaintiff was fully or partially responsible for their injuries, for the reason of not taking proper care or caution as they stepped off the dock and onto the boat. The judge in the case gave some commentary on these arguments and discussed in the decision how there was enough liability risk to both sides to justify their proposed settlement. In other words, saying that either party could be successful on their arguments at trial, which justified a settlement that reflected a compromise by each side. However, the judge did favor the plaintiff's argument, saying, given that the camp is for disabled persons, I would have expected that the defendants would have provided sufficient assistance to ensure the plaintiff's safe entry into the sailboat.
0: And in addition, there was also a substantial dispute in regards to the extent of damages that were caused by the camp's negligence. So, as mentioned, the plaintiff in this case already had significant disabilities even prior to the sailboat accident, and it was expected he was going to need considerable assistance with daily activities as he grew older in any event. His needs, of course, increased in relation to the sailboat injury, but a lot of the assistance he would require already overlapped with his pre-injury expectations. So this was another issue which influenced the party to settle instead of testing their luck at trial.
1: So those pre-existing disabilities, they became relevant in this case.
0: Oh, yeah. And this is something we deal with a lot in our cases because nearly everyone comes to us with some sort of pre-existing condition, you know, perhaps not quite as significant as the young man in the Camp Kennebec case. But any pre-existing condition does tend to become relevant in just about every personal injury claim. So, you know, this is only one case and we only gave a fairly condensed summary, but we felt it reflected a few of the key details of today's topic, including, you know, how injuries can occur, who can be held responsible, why a party can be held responsible, and even once responsibility is established, you know, those damages can still be in dispute, and then, of course, the court's role in approving potential settlement details.
1: This has been the July 2026 edition of Ask the Lawyer with our guests Cynthia Carrolls and Mark Miller of Weir Bowen LLP. 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
1: Benjamin Giroux here at the 2026 High River Stampede Breakfast. We're out here chatting with people, and if you're listening to this, the Soapbox Chugwagon races are already underway, and sand is running through the hourglass for free pancakes because those are only served till noon. However, I'm here chatting with some of the attendees that are going to be here today. Who am I with?
2: Johnny Walker.
1: Now, Johnny, tell me, what excites you most about the High River Stampede Breakfast today? What are you looking forward to?
2: Just looking at different attractions. It's my first time here, but definitely go for some pancakes.
1: Yeah, absolutely. And we also heard that there was going to be, or did you hear about the Chugwagon races? Anything about that? Are you going to be checking those out?
2: I might be, yeah.
1: Yeah, that's very exciting. Well, you too can do the exact same thing. Come down, get some free pancakes as well. But like I said, for a limited time. In the CJWE Cruiser, powered by ATB Financial, I'm Benjamin Giroux here at the High River Stampede Breakfast, located at George Lane Memorial Park and Campground.
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1: Benjamin Giroux here at the 2026 High River Stampede Breakfast, and as I'm sure you can hear behind me, there's an Indigenous cultural showcase that's happening right in front of me, and I wanted to give you an opportunity to listen to. We have drummers, what appears to be like dancers, getting ready to take the stage. So why not have a listen right here, right now? As you can hear, it's very, very powerful stuff, and it's cool to see that the High River Stampede Breakfast does have its Indigenous element. There is a vendor's market here and a beautiful erected teepee that you can come down and check out as well. There's just so much happening here, and wanted to give you an opportunity to listen in. In the CJWE Cruiser, powered by ATB Financial, I'm Benjamin Giroux here at the 2026 High River Stampede Breakfast, located at the George Lane Memorial Park and Campground.
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1: This is Daniel Barker-Trombley here at the Redwood Meadows Fairgrounds for the 2026 Tsutina Nation's Powwow Celebrations. And I got to tell you, it is day number two, and it's already rocking here with a grand entry kicking off at 1 o'clock here today. And I got to tell you, there's so many vendors to check out as well to get yourself some nice, fancy things from beaded mucklucks to moccasins and earrings and maybe some little things for the little ones as well. Come on down. The grand entry, once again, will kick off at 1 o'clock here today for the 2026 Tsutina Nation's annual powwow celebrations here in the Redwood Meadows Fairgrounds.
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4: Benjamin Giroux here at the 2026 High River Stampede Breakfast. Now, we've been here for the day checking everything out, and we've talked a lot about what they're doing down here, and specifically we've mentioned the chuck wagon races, we've mentioned the live country music, but we also have an Indigenous element here now with CJWE, the Indigenous radio station. Of course, we went to go and check things out. Now, there are Blackfoot art historians here, there's a teepee raised, there are people from a library here as well, and so we'll be checking all those guys out and chatting with them as the day goes along. But we wanted to let you know that there is still fun activities throughout the day, so there is still plenty of time to come on down to the High River Stampede Breakfast, which is so exciting. That's taking place down at the George Lane Memorial Park and Campground. In the CJWE Cruiser, powered by ATB Financial, I'm Benjamin Giroux at the 2026 High River Stampede Breakfast, located at the George Lane Memorial Park and Campground.
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1: This is Daniel Berger Trombley here at the Redwood Meadows Fairgrounds for the 2026 Tsutina Nation's Powwow Celebrations, and I'm joined alongside
2: Verna from Shepherd Originals.
1: And Shepherd Originals are very well known within so many of the communities, especially on the Powwow Trail. And I got to ask, how does it feel to be a part of this year's Tsutina Nation's Powwow Celebrations?
2: Oh, it's great. I just love being here. And we're with Authentically Curated in the Beaver Tail. And just being here with everybody that we know is amazing. And I just enjoy coming down here. It's a nice time to get away, and it's so close to home.
1: And you guys are famously known for designing the RFC, which means Res Fried Chicken. I love that type of apparel. What other things are you selling here today?
2: Oh, we're selling some coffee. So we like to roast coffee. We have beans and fine coffee, and then tea, and then our cups. So we have lots of different designs. We have chili. It's a piece of bannock in a pan, and other artwork that we do.
1: Well, thank you so much, and you got to check these guys out. They're here at the Tsutina Nation's Powwow Celebrations. Come say hi to Shepherd Originals right here in the Powwow Harbor in Tsutina Nation.
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5: Benjamin Giroux here at the 2026 High River Stampede Breakfast. That's right, this kicks off the High River Stampede. And my goodness, the amount of people that came out here today, plenty of friendly High Riverians came down to say hello and everything like that. And we're making new fans and saying hello to our listeners. And what a lovely day it has been. But I wanted to give you one final update, letting you know what is happening for the rest of the day. So if you're still a little on the fence about coming down, this should help you decide. Okay, if you're listening to this right now, line dancing is currently going on right now at the George Lane Memorial Park and Campground. So come down, refresh your line dancing skills. After that, the Classic Vibes Band comes out for their second set. There's a poker game shootout, and the Classic Vibes Band will come out for a third set. And then they have the closing ceremony and the drum circle and dance. That'll be going down at 3:30. So plenty of reasons to still come down to the High River Stampede Breakfast in the CJWE Cruiser, powered by ATB Financial. I'm Benjamin Giroux here at the 2026 High River Stampede Breakfast.

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1: This is Dana Barker Trombley here at the Redwood Meadows Fairgrounds for the 2026 Tutina Nation Powwow Celebration on day number two. And I'm joined alongside Chief of Police, Chief Blake, of course, for the Tutina Nation Police Service. And how does it feel to be a part of this year's celebrations?
2: You know what? Every year it just seems to get better and better. And this is an incredible event. It allows us to take part in a lot of things that are going on within the powwow, the annual celebrations. But the best part of it is we get to be with our community members. We get to meet people that are coming from all over North America to take part in this powwow. So this is an incredible weekend for us.
1: And it must make you smile from year to year seeing so many fellow officers connecting with family members and community members and visitors here at the powwow, but also providing a safe space.
2: Absolutely. And that's what we want to ensure, is that people feel safe, and that's an environment where, again, they feel that they can take part in all the events, and our officers are a big part of that. So every single officer in our service is here over the next 3 days.
1: And those next 3 days is kicking off day number two here with grand entry starting at 1 o'clock here today. Come on down and check out the 2026 Tutina Nation Police, and of course with them being a part of the grand entry for the annual powwow celebrations right here at Redwood Meadows Fairgrounds at the Powwow Harbor.
0: The Moccasin Telegraph on CJWE, Alberta's best country. 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
3: 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Don't miss this incredible celebration, and admission is free. And the Return of the Rink celebration is coming up on Friday, July 31st at the Tabor Ice Arena. Everyone is welcome, as after months of work, the large ice is finally back in action. They're going to do a free skate after the ceremony until 4 o'clock, so bring your skates and helmets. Concession and skate sharpenings will also be open. They ask that you join them for the first skate before the ice hosts the hockey camp. If you'd like more information on these events and more, you can head out to our concert and events link at cjwe.ca.
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1: This is Dan and Parker Trombley here at the Redwood Meadows Fairgrounds for the 2026 Tsutina Nation Annual Powwow Celebrations on day number two. And I got to tell you, I'm very excited for this one because it is day two of the powwow. We're going to see so many amazing grass dancers, fancy dancers, chicken dancers from all age groups competing here today. And there's also going to be a head games tournament that's going to be taking place right here. It is at the tent by the vendors here that is right next door to the Arbor. You cannot miss it. And the hand games I also really like because of the fact that you're trying to make your opponent think that you're doing one thing, but instead of you're doing the sleight of hand technique, which is awesome. And it celebrates the culture. And all that is taking place here today for the 2026 Tsutina Nation Powwow Celebrations right here at the Redwood Meadows Arbor in Tsutina Nation.
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3: 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Sunshine. Wase squin. It is sunny. Saga still. It is sunny. Saga still.
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1: This is Daniel Barker Trombley here at the Sutina Nation 2026 Powwow Celebration here at the Redwood Meadows Fairgrounds, and I'm joined alongside the Sutina Nation Chief.
2: Ellery Starlight.
1: And Chief Starlight, I got to ask you, it's day two of the Powwow. How does it feel to see so many community members coming on out and enjoying themselves here for visitors from all over to celebrate the Powwow?
2: You know, it's really exciting to see everybody coming out. A lot of friends I haven't seen in a while. A lot of new friends that are coming out. And it's really nice to see all the smiling faces and people enjoying themselves.
1: I've spoken to so many people from all over, from Manitoba, BC, even the States. When you get to know that this powwow gets bigger and bigger, what is something you hope for that everyone takes away here while visiting Sutina Nation?
2: Just the camaraderie, the unity. The kindness and generosity that we all share. And I'm excited to see all the other celebrations as well, because they share the same spirit. I'm very, very proud of that.
1: Well, thank you so much, Chief Starlight, for taking the time with me here. Come down and say hi to him and everybody here. It is day number two of the Sutina Nation's Powwow Celebration right here at the Redwood Meadows Fairgrounds here in Sutina.
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1: This is Daniel Berger Trombley here at the Redwood Meadows Fairgrounds for the 2026 Tutina Nation's annual celebrations powwow. And I got to tell you, doing my rounds from checking out the food, the vendors, the hand games, and most

0: poorly, hearing the beautiful sound of the drum that provides healing and is a representation of both community, strength, resilience, as well as celebration. And that's all taking place right here at the Redwood Meadows Fairgrounds. And it's only day number two for the 2026 Soutina Nation's annual powwow celebrations, rocking the joint right here in Soutina Nation.
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2: 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South. Anukini hanga. 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

0: The Moccasin Telegraph on CJWE, Alberta's best country. 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
1: 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And Heritage Day Festival is happening at Henderson Lake Park in Lethbridge on Monday, August 3rd. 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Don't miss this incredible celebration, and admission is free. And the Return of the Rink celebration is coming up on Friday, July 31st at the Tabor Ice Arena. Everyone is welcome, as after months of work, the large ice is finally back in action. They're going to do a free skate after the ceremony until 4 o'clock, so bring your skates and helmets. Concession and skate sharpenings will also be open. They ask that you join them for the first skate before the ice hosts the hockey camp. If you'd like more information on these events and more, you can head out to our concert and events link at cjwe.ca.
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0: and Prince, November 16th at the Yates Memorial Theater. 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
1: High Valley brings their Paradise and Hurricanes tour to Lethbridge, March 22nd. 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
1: 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Here are your bingo game rules. Number one, card sales for each bingo game starts at 6.05 p.m. from last bingo game and stop at 6 p.m. of the next game day. Number two, minimum 12-second delay between numbers called. Number three, the first five numbers on series 1, 5, and 7 will be recapped by caller. If there are any technical issues during any series, a recap will be done of five or more numbers. Number four, all bingo paper is controlled by serial numbers. Number five, color and serial number of card must match color and serial number being played. Number six, bingo cards must be verified by phone on evening of bingo. Number seven, the first verified bingo will determine winning numbers for each game on any series. Number eight, bingos that were won on the same verified number or before verified number for each game on any series will be honored. Call during the 15-minute break end of series 4 or end of series 7. Number 9. Players must have the following information ready when phoning in their bingo: free space number, series number, serial number at top of card, and the number on which bingo was won. Names must be spelled for the person on the phone and proper mailing address is required. Number 10. If there is more than one winner, prizes will be split equally. Minimum payout is $20. Number 11. Winner's name, mailing address, and phone number must be on the back of the card and returned to Radio Bingo for payment. Radio Bingo does not accept faxed bingo cards. Do not cut your strips, mail in the whole strip. Number 12. Prizes will be issued after winning card is received by the station. All bingo cards must be played within Alberta. Number 13. Prizes must be claimed within 30 days of event. Cards mailed after 30 days are considered forfeited. Number 14. Late bingos will be honored if phoned in after Series 7. Bingo staff prepare to leave after 15 minutes of no incoming phone calls. Number 15. Bingo cards not played due to technical difficulties and the CFWE radio bingo cannot be broadcasted, the player can return cards to CFWE for a gift certificate. As long as returned within 30 days of event, no refunds will be issued. Number 16. Checks will be ready for pickup the next day after 2 p.m.